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2: This 37-year-old woman, her name is Shanetta Wilson, she got arrested after allegedly pulling a knife on a man during an argument because they were waiting in line at a convenience store, and I guess she ripped such a loud fart that he called her out on it, and then she pulled a knife on him.
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0: 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Dave
1: and Mahoney. So as I'm walking my dogs, I pass by this woman who seems to be about my age. And
2: you think, oh, new friend.
1: Hey, hi, how are you doing? Doing our pleasantries as, you know, neighbors do. I was like, do you do like your cute little midday walks around the same time?
3: Tell me your exact schedule.
1: That's where I'm getting at.
3: I want to know where you are at all times.
1: That's where I'm getting at. Because like, so she's like, yes, you know, I do. And I was
3: are
1: like,
3: you
1: oh,
3: normally
1: that's...
3: alone?
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1: Dave and Mahoney. 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
1: After searching her vehicle, would you like to hear what they found inside?
2: Sure.
1: Meth. Uh-huh. Marijuana.
2: Checks out.
1: Prescription pills.
2: Right.
1: Brass knuckles.
2: Hell yeah.
1: Shotgun ammunition.
2: Mm-hmm.
1: A taser.
2: Okay.
1: And a pipe bomb. 11 felonies.
2: And you're out? And
1: three
2: you're
1: prison out. Terms in Indiana alone.
3: Wow.
1: She also was arrested in Kentucky for failure to appear.
3: Go Cats.
1: And so...
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I say you look so fine that I really want to make you mine. 4, 5, 6, come on and get your kicks. Now you don't need a money.

I said, are you gonna be my girl? It's a 1, 2, 3, take my hand and come with me, because you look so fine that I really wanna make you mine. I said, you look so fine that I really wanna make you mine. 4, 5, 6, come on and get your kicks. 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
3: Prove that violation. 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But the same goes for corporate crime.
2: Then, a grammar expert shares some common word mistakes and says it's how people speak that really shapes our language.
4: People's usage is what determines the language. 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
2: 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Stick around. The show gets underway right after this timeout.
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2: 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Roy?
8: Thank you, Chris. Our guest is Stephen Cohn. He's a whistleblowing attorney and the author of the book, The Whistleblower's Handbook, a step-by-step guide to doing what's right and protecting yourself. 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
3: Well, thank you so much for having me.
8: Whistleblowing can take many forms today. Could you just give us 2 or 3 examples of what the most common forms of whistleblowing may be?
3: Well, the most common forms are really under the best laws, which is contracting fraud against the U.S. government, securities fraud, you know, Wall Street misconduct, foreign corrupt practices, foreign bribery, and tax fraud. So people turning those types of claims in are covered under the best laws. So you see a lot more people filing these cases. But on the other hand, whistleblowing can cover national security, the environment, any area in which someone is harming the public interest or violating U.S. law.
8: And I understand there have been several recent changes in laws that are intended to provide better protection to whistleblowers.
3: Absolutely. And the best and biggest change was contained in the Dodd-Frank Act for securities violations, also covering commodities and foreign corruption. It permits the whistleblower to file a case anonymously, which means the government doesn't know who you are, and you can keep complete confidentiality so your employer never learns who you are. So you can file it anonymously, and then the government is required to use your information in a way that won't reveal your identity. And it's our belief, based on 30 years of practice, that confidentiality is key. If the company doesn't know who you are, that is your best insurance against losing your job and career.
8: I'm sure there are different motivations. One simply would be doing the right thing and seeing that justice is done. But in some cases, whistleblowers can certainly receive some substantial monetary rewards, right?
3: That is correct. And that's, again, a major new development. First, almost every whistleblower I've ever worked with, and this is over 30 years, wants to do the right thing. Their primary motive is coming forward to make sure the laws are followed, public is protected. Now, the reward provisions just radically change the incentives. So under some whistleblower laws, they only protect you if you're fired, and you get compensation if you're fired or otherwise discriminated against. But who wants to have their career ruined? Who wants to obtain compensation only after you suffer a major wrong? So those laws actually discourage whistleblowers, and the overwhelming majority of people who see violations but aren't entitled to a reward do not come forward, or though some do. What the rewards do is they place a premium on accurate information about actual violations of law. So what they're telling the potential whistleblower is, don't blow the whistle on small minor things or pure speculation. Why risk your job and career over some minor infraction or something that you just think? Why don't you come forward with good, strong evidence? That's the message, because you only get the reward if your information is used to successfully prosecute the wrongdoer and money is obtained. You get a percentage of what the government gets. So if you think about that, it's a complete change in the whole process of whistleblowing. Encourage high-quality information. Encourage it going to the proper law enforcement officials. Then encourage the whistleblower to work with the law enforcement officials anonymously and or confidentially, and bust them. Prove that violation. Hold the wrongdoer accountable. You know, that can lead to, you know, we just have a case now where someone's going to prison because of what our whistleblower did. It was all securities and other forms of fraud. Let's hold these people accountable. Let's use the whistleblower as the key source of information and reward them if what they say is true.
8: Our guest is Stephen Cohn. He's an attorney who specializes in whistleblowing cases, and he's the author of The Whistleblower's Handbook. You touched on this a bit, but I think many people think, hey, if I blew the whistle on my company for some unethical practice, they may not fire me, but it would just torpedo my career. I wouldn't have a chance to perhaps find a better job elsewhere or get a promotion. Doesn't that sometimes happen?
3: Yeah, and unfortunately, all too often. No one wants to hire the whistleblower. It's a stigma. So even if you don't get fired, it's very hard to progress in your career. That's why these reward laws are just so important. Because if the whistleblower can remain confidential, well, the company never knew you were the whistleblower, and you're not going to suffer retaliation. I do want to say that the anti-retaliation laws, so in other words, say you are fired, they require the company to restore you to the position you would have been in had you not blown the whistle and not been fired. So you can see some large judgments and some very creative judicial or administrative orders really restoring a whistleblower to where they should be. So it's not impossible, but it's hard, and it's very stressful litigation.
8: There's also sort of a social taboo that I don't want to look like a traitor to my boss or my company.
3: You're right. There's a culture of keep your mouth shut, a culture of shoot the messenger. But I think we have to get over that. Look, if someone violates the law, that's the end. If I look out my window here and I see a lady being mugged and her pocketbook being stolen, I will not hesitate to call the police. But if I look out my window and I see a suite of corporate executives and they're stealing from the pension fund and manipulating stock prices that could hurt thousands of people, I shouldn't call the authorities? That's what's going on. Everyone understands that if you see a person being robbed, you should do something about it. But the same goes for corporate crime. If you see a company illegally dumping toxic material, stealing from their shareholders, manipulating government contracts, stealing from the taxpayers, those should be reported. And I think it's just a question of time before we see a culture change and people do know that they can report these things and perhaps be rewarded.
8: It sounds as though there are certainly some possible missteps that someone can make when reporting wrongdoing. How important is it to consult a lawyer, and at what point is that appropriate?
3: Well, right from the start, and that's why I wrote the Whistleblower's Handbook, 21 Rules. But I'll tell you, the handbook was written based on my 30 years of practice, talking to literally thousands of whistleblowers, what they did right, what they did wrong. What's heartbreaking is when the whistleblower comes to my office, sits down, tells me their story, and I know they have already lost their case because they made mistakes, stealing information that they were not permitted to take, missing a filing deadline, going to the wrong office. And it's heartbreaking because on almost every case, these people could have had a strong name, maybe qualified for a reward, but they made the mistake. Self-help, just blowing the whistle without understanding the legal framework, generally results in a disaster.
8: Stephen Cohn, attorney and the author of The Whistleblower's Handbook, a step-by-step guide to doing what's right and protecting yourself. Stephen, do you have a website?
3: Yes, kkc.com. And there's also a nonprofit, the National Whistleblower Center, which has great information at whistleblowers.org.
8: Well, thank you again for joining us on InfoTrack.
3: Thank you.
8: And for InfoTrack, I'm Roy Mackey.
2: 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An expert shares the surprising facts. Coming up.
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2: If your spelling and grammar aren't exactly perfect, or if you've been a victim of autocorrect or spell check, our next guest is just for you. She's Mary Norris, author of Between You and Me, Confessions of a Comma Queen. Now, for over 30 years, you worked in the copy department of The New Yorker, and you're definitely an expert when it comes to spelling, punctuation, and the proper use of the English language. Well, let's talk about some of the most common errors that you've seen when it comes to grammar and punctuation and spelling. Do some come to mind?
4: Well, fortunately, because I work at The New Yorker, I work with a lot of really superb writers. So I don't see the kind of mistake that I hear often, which is the mistake that my title, Between You and Me, refers to. So many people think that it's rude to say me, and they think I is the right form. And, of course, it's not. I is fine as the subject of a sentence, but as the object of a preposition, it's barbaric. And it hurts my ears. So, you know, you would say, they gave a present to John and me, not to John and I. And so I tried not to ever put that in print because it just reinforces the wrong form, you know?
2: Mm-hmm. Now, it seems like today when we watch television, for example, maybe television news, and they'll put up a super, you know, with text on the bottom of the screen, it seems like there are many, many errors made out there these days. Is it getting worse than it used to be?
4: Well, there's so much more than there used to be. And when things are on the screen, electronic, I think it's a little harder to see mistakes that way. You know, and of course, they go by so fast. We have at The New Yorker a huge website and a lot of people who work for it, but they put out something like 18 articles a day on the website. Mm. And, you know, in the print magazine, we have the luxury of going over things several times. And we have all week to do it. So I hesitate to say it's getting worse because I'm an optimist. But there is a lot more. So I think there are a lot more mistakes that we do see and that we don't catch because the pace of life is faster and because so many people now have the means to be writers, you know, Twitter and blogs and email. Everybody thinks she's a writer.
2: We're talking on InfoTrack with Mary Norris, author of Between You and Me, Confessions of a Comma Queen. Mary, your book has been really well received. It's a New York Times bestseller. Do you think there's perhaps out there a lot of people looking for better use of the language?
4: Yes, I think there's a hunger for guidance. People who have been out of school for some years are insecure about whether their English is still correct or not. And young people, too. Young people, I think some of them feel a little bit cheated that they didn't get more instruction. They say things like, why didn't we diagram sentences in school? The fact is that I didn't really spend much time diagramming sentences in school. But I think part of the reaction to my book is from people who are insecure and they want some kind of reassurance. And I, you know, happy to provide it. Of course, the book doesn't give all the answers. A lot of things are still a matter of choice and they're subjective. So it's good to know that, too.
2: And it seems that the English language is constantly evolving and changing. I guess some things that were unacceptable years ago are now acceptable. Is that correct?
4: Yes, it happens. People's usage is what determines the language. You know, you can know all the grammar in the world, but you cannot fight usage. So if people start spelling things a different way, gradually it does catch on. I mean, bird used to be spelled brid back in days of Middle English.
2: No kidding.
4: So those things evolve.
2: Well, you mentioned a moment ago schools and kids. If you could change some things about how kids are taught these things, such as punctuation, grammar, spelling, what would you change?
4: Well, I would have kids learn a foreign language, actually. That's how I learned my grammar, by studying German when I was in college. And that came kind of late. I'm not advocating that everybody has to take Latin. I didn't take Latin. I wish I had been able to take Latin. But I think when you see how another language does it, you have to reflect on how English does it. And that is what has always given me my grammar, is seeing how they do it in a foreign language and comparing it to English.
10: What would you say to people who look at all of this stuff and say, well, it doesn't really matter?
4: I would stamp my foot and say it does so. Well, the main reason that it matters is that we want to communicate clearly. And we're able, when we speak, you know, we have other things, body language and facial expressions and tone of voice, and we can communicate nuances that way. But when we're putting it in writing, you know, especially email is very flat. It has no personality. And that's why people use all of the exclamation marks in emails, right? You know, you don't just say thank you with a period in an email. You have to put a big, we call it a screamer after it, so that people will know you're sincere in your expression of gratitude. But the other reason, to my mind, that we want to preserve these things in the language is that it gives us a connection to the past. We can't just cut off all the literature from the ancient Greeks up through Dickens and Joyce and say that we don't have any connection with that. It's a wonderful thing to be connected with. And if we keep some of those things in the language as we go into the future, we're preserving our heritage. That's how I feel about it.
10: We're doing a family show here, so we have to be careful. But the use of profanity has seemed to have greatly increased. Your thoughts on that?
4: Well, I think we have to be careful. Of course, if it's overused, profanity loses all of its potency. And we try at The New Yorker not to have it used in too casual a way, although people in speech use it casually all the time, and that is one of the reasons it seems to be losing any power. My feeling about it is that it should be saved for times when it's really effective and when it's funny. If it's funny, and I will forgive a lot of things as long as I can get a laugh out of them, it still is offensive to some people, and so you have to be aware of your audience.
10: Texting, it's become incredibly popular. Is that a medium where you sort of abandon the rules?
4: Well, a lot of people abandon the rules in the interest of speed and economy. Some of it, I think, is funny. I often have to look up the abbreviations like YOLO, you only live once. I did see a T-shirt somewhere that said YOLO is for people who don't know the meaning of carpe diem. I kind of enjoy it in other people's work and other people's texts, but I think it has a lot of energy, and I always enjoy finding something new.
10: Well, you've taken a topic that could be, I guess, a little pedantic. You've made it very entertaining and fun in your book, Between You and Me. Mary Norris is the author, and the subtitle, of course, Confessions of a Comma Queen. Mary, thank you so much for joining us today.
4: Oh, thank you, Chris.
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10: A medical study has revealed a racial disparity when it comes to blood pressure health risks. With the details, here's InfoTrack's Roy Mackey. Roy?
8: Thank you, Chris. Dr. Kevin Fasella of the University of Rochester School of Medicine and Dentistry is the lead author of a study that looked at what is being called a blood pressure gap between the races. I understand your study was the first of its kind, calculating how many lives are lost each year to high blood pressure and comparing the rate of deaths among different racial groups. So tell us what you found.
12: We looked at the impact of unequal blood pressure. In other words, average blood pressure values between whites and African Americans. And we found that there was about a 6 or 7 point difference among those who had high blood pressure. What we then did was calculate how many heart disease and stroke deaths among African Americans would be reduced if their blood pressures were the same as whites.
8: And what was the total number of lives that would be saved?
12: It came to close to 8,000 per year. In other words, if these blood pressures were equalized, then there would be nearly 8,000 fewer black deaths per year from these causes.
8: Now, what do you believe the reasons are for these differences in blood pressure between races and then, of course, the resulting death rates?
12: One cause is access to care, so fewer visits to the doctor due to insurance-related barriers. We know, for example, that African Americans are less likely to have private insurance, and when they do, their insurance coverage may be less adequate, so they may be less likely, for example, to have prescription coverage. And depending on which medication is prescribed, their costs can range anywhere from a few dollars a month all the way up to $100 per month for a single medication. Another barrier may be lifestyle issues, inadequate education around the importance of dietary changes, such as eating fresh fruit and vegetables, restricting animal fat, cutting back on salt, getting sufficient sleep at night. We know, for example, that inadequate sleep, disrupted sleep, sleep apnea can contribute to elevated blood pressure. Being able to go out and exercise, and then a lack of adequate communication between doctors and patients. Sometimes physicians don't always explain things in language that patients can understand, and oftentimes patients fail to ask the right questions and leave confused about exactly how they should be taking their medication. With blood pressure medications, it should be taken every day. It's usually a lifelong proposition. Some patients think that they can take them intermittently or only when they feel or believe that their blood pressure is up. So all of these factors probably contribute to higher levels, but they're all factors that can be addressed. So we think that this is a gap that can be closed.
8: Now, I was reading an article that combined your study with a study from England. There was a stat that kind of jumped out at me, and it said that black patients with high blood pressure were prescribed more medications and yet still had significantly higher readings than other racial groups.
12: Yeah, I believe that was from the British paper. It may very well be true. Part of the problem may be adherence. So, for example, if a person is not taking the medication as prescribed, then the physician may add additional medications. So if there's confusion about how to take the medication, the person's not taking it every day, the person will come back with elevated blood pressure, and then the physician may add another medication. So just because you're on more medication doesn't mean that you're getting that full dose or you're taking it every day.
8: So if you were going to choose one thing that you believe would make a significant difference in closing this racial gap in blood pressure, what do you think it would be?
12: I think improved doctor-patient communication. It's important for doctors, on one hand, to make sure that they are explaining changes that the patients need to make, both in terms of lifestyle as well as medications, confirm that understanding so that they're sure that the patient understands it. And I think on the patient side, the patient needs to come to the visit prepared to ask the doctor questions. How does this medication work? What side effects might occur? How might it interact with other medications that I'm taking? How often should I take it? Under what conditions should I stop it? And if they can't afford the medication, ask their doctor if they can find one that's much cheaper. High blood pressure is not only a major cause of death for all Americans, but is a particularly important cause of death for African Americans. And it is both preventable and, for those who have it, treatable.
8: Dr. Kevin Fasella of the University of Rochester School of Medicine and Dentistry, thank you for joining us on InfoTrack.
12: You're quite welcome.
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0: Dave and Mahoney. Dave
1: and Mahoney. So the 43-year-old woman who was in the car told the officer that she had additional drugs within her.
2: You good over there, bro?
1: I got the hiccups or something. I don't know. She did try to destroy it.
3: How do you destroy? Like, if it's in your butt?
1: It's not in your butt. It was in her front butt.
3: The world's strongest Kegels?
1: Really aggressive Kegels.
3: But if it was back there, would we call those a beagle? I'm doing it right now. That's actually why Dave was hiccuping.
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1: So as I'm walking my dogs, I pass by this woman who seems to be about my age. And
2: you think, oh, new friend.
1: Hey, hi, how are you doing? Doing our pleasantries as, you know, neighbors do. I was like, do you do like your cute little midday walks around the same time?
2: Tell me your exact schedule.
1: That's where I'm getting at.
2: I want to know where you are at all times.
1: That's where I'm getting at. Because like, so she's like, yes, you know, I do. And I was
2: are
1: like,
2: you
1: oh,
2: normally
1: that's-
2: alone?
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5: Yeah, what's going on, everybody? I am Ted Stryker, and welcome to Out of Order. This ain't like any other countdown show in history. We have no structure, no rules, no budget, and only a smidge of talent, at least for the host. But we do have awesome music. The top 20 songs play totally at random. Can Beaches in Tennessee from Cage Elephant stay at number one for a third week in a row? You're going to find out. I've also got new music from Queens of the Stone Age and U2. Plus, the frontman of All American Rejects, Tyson Ritter, will be my guest as we kick things off with the number 3 song from Buffalo Traffic Jam, Fool's Gold.

The number 11 song this weekend, I used to go to this bar. That's Joyce Manor from Torrance, California, not far from where I am. I'm in L.A. in my guest bedroom, and it's Ted Stryker. And not just the top 20 songs, you guys. I love to put the coolest new music on your radar. This is the latest from Mondo Cosmo. This dude is talented. His songs make you feel good. They're uplifting. The new one, Sweet Forever, from Mondo Cosmo. It's a bonus on Out of Order.

0: I can instantly see me and you and a few thousand people all singing along to that one at a festival. Sweet Forever. That is new from Mondo Cosmo on Out of Order. It's a bonus song, not on the countdown yet. It is Stryker. Thanks for listening. Coming up, I got songs from Almost Monday and Weezer, plus U2. They are back with a new track, and you're going to hear it next on Out of Order.
1: You are out of order!
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1: It's the message on my daily affirmations calendar, and it's the song I just played by Almost Monday. Number 8 this week on Out of Order, and I'm Stryker. Every weekend, find me right here counting down the top 20 songs totally at random. Next up, in at number 20, Lost Boys from Phoebe Bridgers.

Look at Weezer right there in at number five with We Might As Well Be Strangers. And I'm Stryker. We're friends by now. If you want to get to know me a little bit more, my Instagram is Ted Stryker. There's some good stuff up there right now. A lot of nudity. Nudity not included. Let's play new music from U2. Rock and Roll Hall of Famers, 22 Grammys in their career. The list of achievements is a mile long, and the new album drops in November. This song is called Silencio. New from U2 on Out of Order.

0: The last time I saw those guys, Sphere, Las Vegas, great live band. 50 years into their career. Whoa! You too, Silencio, a bonus this week, and I'm Ted Stryker. Coming up, I'm going to play just for you Tame Impala and Dominic Fike and new music from Queens of the Stone Age as Out of Order rolls on.
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1: Artist interviews, the best new music, and the top 20 songs played out of order. That's what I bring you every weekend. And I'm Stryker. Thanks for listening. I appreciate. We got a great out of order community. Seriously, every weekend it's me, it's you. We hang out, and I just played Edge Hill, the band Edge Hill. Love to Go is in at number 12. Next up, the seventh biggest song, Loser, Tame Impala.

That's the number 9 song, Baby Doll, from Dominic Fike on Out of Order, and I'm Stryker. Shout out to Queens of the Stone Age frontman Josh Homme, a frequent guest on this show. Very cool. Queens of the Stone Age, new album drops later this month. This is the new song, Where the Goth Girls At? Queens of the Stone Age is a bonus on Out of Order.

0: They're playing the Aftershock Festival in Sacramento this weekend. Queens of the Stone Age, and that's the new song, Where the Goth Girls At, on Out of Order. It's a bonus. And I'm Stryker. We're going to take a break, and then I'll be catching up with a friend of the show. And a friend of mine from All American Rejects, Tyson Ritter, joins me next.
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0: at number 16 this weekend, Evergreen by Young the Giant. That is an awesome song, Evergreen. And this is the show Out of Order with me, Stryker. And look who's joining me now, my old friend, Tyson Ritter from All American Rejects.
1: I'm here.
0: Tyson, your band, you guys are on a roll, man, ever since you got back together.

0: giant stage at a festival, they can, the shows kind of start to run together, and I don't know, that detachment started to kind of create a bit of indifference about how we felt about playing shows. So we took a flyer and said, hey, let's see if we can play in some backyards. And that turned out to be, like, I don't know, one of the coolest things I've ever been a part of. They're still my favorite shows we play. I think we're going to do them every year because the not only was the response great, but just when you realize that shows have become a luxury. Unfortunately, like the pricing out of access to some of these shows, it's like everybody knows we're in a really bizarre time in the world. And if you're going to go see an expensive show, it better be your band. Other than that, I don't know about you. I used to go to shows for $25
1: and less.
0: And the community I found there, that experience has now been sequestered to something totally different. Call me old fashioned, but I like a good backyard now, man. Put me in the dirt and, Let's get some rock and roll up the skirt.
2: He is Tyson Ritter from All American Rejects, and this is a new cover the band just dropped. It's their own version of Johnny Cash's I've Been Everywhere, and more with Tyson after the song.
3: I was toting my pack along a dusty desert open road, when along came a semi with a high-end canvas covered load. If you're gonna get going, well, son, with me you can ride. So I climbed into the cab, settled down inside. He asked me if I'd seen a road with so much dust and sand, and I said, listen,

0: All American Rejects covering Johnny Cash. I've Been Everywhere is a bonus on Out of Order. And Tyson Ritter from the band is my guest. Tyson, you guys have so many great songs. I love them today just as much as I did 20 years ago. Do you feel the same way?
1: Yeah, no, I love them too. I you know, everybody always asks, you know, is there fatigue with that? But when you see someone singing harder than you in the front row, it's like that, what was that rock star movie where the guy's like singing Get Up and Shout?
2: Right, yes.
1: You want to sing as hard as the person that's singing the hardest,
2: because
1: you can tell it's like the first time they've seen this. So as long as those people are still there in the crowd and it's not just somebody who, you know, you feel like maybe went to high school with you, I'm always going to love this, man. You know, I've seen so many YouTubes of Frankie Valli where you're like, oh man, maybe, you know, maybe that's the time to hang it up. So, yeah, until I'm approximately 85 years old, I'm going to sing as hard as I can until the wind goes out.
2: Nice.
1: Man.
0: That's Tyson from All American Rejects, and this is a throwback, Dirty Little Secret. Tyson, my man, thank you so much for hanging out with me on Out of Order.

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1: Your number 19 song, Young Again, Out of Order. I'm Ted Stryker. Instagram, DM anytime, a request, a question about the show. Ted Stryker, Instagram, still to come, you guys. I got music from Temper City, Julia Wolf, and I have new music that includes Tom Morello from Rage Against the Machine and Audioslave, of course. You are out of order.
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Julia Wolf. That's not her real last name, which is fine. It's a nickname she got as a kid that has just stuck with her ever since she got it. And look at that. You just learned something new because you listen to Out of Order. In My Room, Julia Wolf is number four. Out of Order with me, Stryker. My middle name is Ramon. I'm in my spare bedroom playing you the best songs on the planet. Next up, in at number 14, this is called Rein Me In

Still going strong at number two, Self-Aware from Temper City on Out of Order. And I'm Stryker. Get ready. It's about to get very loud on this show. One of the greatest guitarists on the planet, Tom Morello, has teamed up with the Irish group Kneecap. This is an explosive new tune. It's called Unconquered, and it's a bonus on Out of Order.

0: Tom Morello joining forces with Kneecap and the song Unconquered on Out of Order. It's a bonus song. It's what we do around here. A lot of artist interviews and the top 20 songs and songs you may not know about. All right, I'm going to take a break, and then just for you, I'm going to play Noah Kahan, The Paradox, and Dexter in the Moon Rocks as our countdown continues Out of Order.
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1: 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Don't ball guard that.
2: 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It's time for the Stryker 420. My chance to put the coolest new music on your radar. Today, it's an excellent duo out of Portland called New Constellations. Maybe you saw them at Lollapalooza. Maybe you're seeing them at Austin City Limits this weekend. Or maybe they're brand new to you. That's okay. Their sound is dreamy and catchy and very cool. The song is called Hot-Blooded. From New Constellations, it's the Stryker 420 on Out of Order.

0: bring that band every single day. The Paradox, number 17 with I Kinda Like That on Out of Order, and I'm Stryker. Thanks for hanging out with me. You know, it's same time, same place every weekend. One more break, and then we're going to hit the home stretch. Who scored this week's number one song? The answer is coming up next.
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belongs to the neighborhood. Private is out of order, and I'm Stryker. With that, I've played you the 19 biggest songs in the country. We had some cool bonus tunes. Tyson from All American Reject stopped by. It's time for your number one song. And once again, it goes to Cage Elephant. The streak continues. 3 weeks in a row. Beaches in Tennessee. Number one on Out of Order.

0: 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I think we're allowed to call it a dynasty now for Cage Elephant, or just call it a hat trick. Beaches in Tennessee, number one again on Out of Order. I'm Stryker, and that almost does it for me.
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0: 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I would be Ted Stryker. You can also find Out of Order show. My executive producer is the great Corey Irwin. And we're going to be back next week, if they let us, with the top 20 songs of the nation. Until then, you have been out of order.
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7: A better life with Dr. Sanjay Gupta.
8: If there is one public health message that never gets old, it is this. Screening can save lives. And now there's an easier option to test for colorectal cancer and hopefully catch it really early. For the first time, the American Cancer Society is including a simple blood test among its recommended screening options for average-risk adults 45 and older. Colonoscopy is still the gold standard. Why? Well, it can find and remove precancerous growths before they ever turn into cancer. A blood test can't do that, so this isn't meant to replace that. But here's the thing. About 1 in 3 eligible adults still have not been screened at all. And colorectal cancer is now the leading cause of cancer death for Americans under the age of 50. If what's held you back is the prep or the procedure, this option takes away your last excuse. I'm Dr. Sanjay Gupta, helping you live a better life.
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2: This 37-year-old woman, her name is Shanetta Wilson, she got arrested after allegedly pulling a knife on a man during an argument. 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
3: And you're out? 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
3: you're
2: 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Terms in Indiana alone.
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